0: fight like hell. And when you get too tired to fight, let somebody else fight for you. That's what you say to me, say to me,
1: say to me. Because of all the donations, mine is one of the lives that's been saved.
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0: This is Tom, the Honest Car Guy, and I'm here with Ron. 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
18: And the Spurs won't foul. It's now 12 consecutive wins for the Knicks as they take game one of the NBA Finals.
19: We played a game. We didn't get the outcome we wanted. There'll be a lot of feedback from the film and breaking this down. That will lead to game two, and hopefully we use that information and tools and guidance to come out and be better that game.
20: I agree with the coach. It's the same. Every team guards differently, you know. I'm going to figure it out. Yeah, I mean, I was bad tonight. It's not more complicated than that.

0: It's really, I mean, because like you're like, no, Bill Russell was a glue guy. Bill Russell, yeah, yeah. Bill Russell averaged like 15 points a game. Like he's not gonna win you this, unfortunately. Yeah. So hoopheads who are actually looking at like chemistry, it doesn't work. The goal is simple. Go 82-0.
1: Health does not matter either.
0: Health really, yeah. Reliability doesn't matter. We're gonna compete. There are two modes. Uh-huh. There's a classic mode where you see the stats, mm-hmm. and then there's a hoop IQ mode, which is more challenging because all you get are names and not names and positions, but not stats. Okay. So I made the mistake. I was like, Shaq was on the Celtics. I remember that. You're not getting the career stats. You're getting the decade stats for Shaq.
1: Yeah. While they were on that team.
0: So that was
1: so also
0: was a
1: for instance, like Anthony, like if you do the Wizards 2020s, you can pick Anthony Davis and it'll look good because he played like two games and had like 25 and 12.
0: Oh, so. I didn't know that.
1: Yeah.
0: Okay. So we're going to compete.
1: Okay.
0: How are we going to do this, David?
1: But we're doing a little wrinkle. We're doing it blind. So I'm going to spin for you.
0: Okay. So I'm not going to see the roster.
1: You're not going to see the roster.
0: I got it.
1: You just got to go off the dome. And
0: okay.
1: And if you do not like draw blank, because no judgment if you do, because it might be like the Rockets from the 60s and you don't know.
0: Yeah.
1: I'll just pick randomly for you and we'll just,
0: I don't know about picking random. Okay. But all right. So spin it for me. Let's get going.
1: All right. Let's go. See. I'm spinning for you. We have the San Antonio Spurs of the 90s, ironically.
0: Spurs of the 90s,
2: you know what
0: huh?
2: you have to do just for the bit.
0: Just for the plot, it should probably go David Robinson.
1: I've never heard of him.
0: Of the 90s.
2: But you don't want to fill that center spot, though.
0: I don't, but I think David Robinson qualifies as a power forward in the 90s. Is that true or false?
1: No, just a center.
0: Just a center?
1: Just a center.
0: You gotta go who?
2: Oh no, not
0: no. Timmy D was
2: that's 2000. It's got to be.
0: No, right. Duncan was drafted in the 90s, but he only had like the,
1: Duncan was drafted in 90.
0: Are we allowing? So here's a wrinkle for the fans at home. You can change the era and you can change.
1: You're gonna use it. You're gonna change it now. Out the gate.
0: What do you think? Should I do it?
2: You take David Robinson.
0: David. All right, David. Oh, man, but that loses will. All right, David Robinson center.
1: David Robinson is your center. Yeah. Okay. All right. Spin it again. Spinning again. We're going Lakers of the 70s. Oh,
0: God
1: no.
0: dang it, dude. I just lost Wilt.
1: Here's the thing about Wilt. Here's the thing about Wilt and the Lakers. Wilt did not average a ton of points with the Lakers.
0: Hey, in the 70s, was he a power forward at all or no?
1: Nope, just straight up center.
0: All right, so then give me, what positions was Elgin Baylor eligible for?
1: Okay, let's see. Elgin Baylor, small forward.
0: All right, put him in small forward.
1: Small forward, good call. All right, good pick. Elgin Baylor, small forward.
0: Spin it.
1: We're going Toronto 2010s.
0: Toronto 2010s?
1: Yeah.
0: Toronto 2010s. I'm going to use the era. Will you spin that era for me?
1: Oh, whoa. Okay. All right. Toronto 2020s.
0: Toronto 2020s.
1: You could have had Kawhi for 2020.
0: Oh, I could have had Kawhi. I forgot about Kawhi's season with them.
1: You could have had Kawhi.
2: Are you going to double down on the team now, or are you going to stay with?
0: No, give me Van Vliet. Give me Van Vliet. Where's he at?
1: Oh, man. That's brutal. That's
2: brutal. What about DeMar DeRozan?
0: What about DeMar DeRozan?
1: Could have had DeMar DeRozan. All right. No, DeMar DeRozan was gone by then. He was gone by then.
0: All right. So where's Van Vliet? PG, is that the only one?
1: Point guard, yeah. New York Knicks of the 2010s. This is a tough, this is a trip down.
0: Does Melo qualify at SG? As shooting guard? He should.
1: He is power forward or small forward. He's a power forward.
0: All right, power forward, Melo.
1: All right, power forward, Melo. All right.
0: All right, last one.
1: Sacramento Kings of the 80s.
0: Nah.
1: Of the 80s.
0: Spin the team. Give me Chicago 80s.
1: Spin the team.
0: Spin the team.
1: Lakers of the 80s. Lakers of the 80s.
0: At shooting guard. Is that Magic? Gotta be Magic, right?
1: Magic cannot be a shooting guard. Oh, he is a shooting guard.
0: God damn it. Dude, he was a center in the 80s.
1: Whoa. Give me Magic. 71-11.
0: 71-11.
1: 71-11.
0: All right.
1: Oh, man. Right.
0: I'm doing it for you. You ready?
2: We're going to do David's off the top of the next segment because we're running out of time.
0: No.
2: We're
0: running out of time. We got a minute.
2: You can't
0: it's
2: do
0: too fast.
2: Team
0: it's too fast. All right. All right.
2: Minute.
0: So that's the tease.
2: Bubba's going to lose. 75-11 is pretty good.
0: So Fred VanVleet. At point guard, when I probably should have stuck with Kawhi.
1: Kawhi.
0: Magic Johnson at shooting guard.
3: I got it, says Fred VanVleet.
0: Elgin Baylor at small forward, sneaky good for Lakers of the 70s. And this is all off the dome. Carmelo Anthony at power forward. I definitely didn't know that he was a power forward.
1: Yeah.
0: And David Robinson at center. David Robinson ruined this for me.
1: Best player on the roster, David Robinson at 24-11. Three assists. one, my bestie, my good friend Dave Robinson, my namesake.
0: I'm surprised that's a 70 win team. I'll be honest.
1: Yeah.
0: All right. We're going to get David's team. 82-0.com is the game. You can play along. We're going to get David's team on the other side. We'll also dive into game two tonight in San Antonio in the NBA finals. He's David Dennis Jr. I am Randy Scott. 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
9: And a good Friday to you. Hello there. How's it going? Keith Klein and Ford Chuck for one more day. King will be back from his undisclosed location, a little time away, a little recreation. He'll be back on Monday, and I think from here on out, it's pretty much locked in for Chuck for the next couple of months. We are not that far away from Media Days. In fact, I will tell you that we are now exactly 1 month away by the time we get back next week from Media Days getting started for Big 12 Media Days in Frisco. As the first day of that is the 7th, today's the 5th, so Sunday will be exactly 1 month out from the first set of conference media days. I should be in Frisco for Big 12 media days. We don't take the whole show there, but I'll be there and have some thoughts and maybe some, if we can get some one-on-ones, we'll try to do that. And then the next week will be ACC kickoff and then SEC down in Tampa, and just like that, all of a sudden it'll be time for some teams to start practicing, and college football 2026 will be here, and we always love that. But in the meantime, there's obviously other things going on here in this month, whether we're talking about recruiting. Florida just picked up another kid today. Gators are pretty hot right now on the trail. Some big recruiting weekends coming up. We obviously keep an eye on that. We're on court watch with Brendan Sorsby. That could come down whenever and would be a huge thing. If Sorsby somehow gets approved, that's huge in a different way for the impact it'll have. But once it becomes official, all right, he doesn't get the injunction. If that's how it goes, you know, what does that do to Texas Tech? What does that do how some of the other programs go? So we got our things to keep an eye on. There's a lot of stories. And then, of course, there's the ongoing political story that, again, I can't emphasize enough how little I enjoy talking about this stuff. But it's necessary because in the end, everybody seems to agree there needs to be something better than what we have right now for college regulation. And this is one of the paths that might provide a way to get there. So it's not my favorite, certainly not Chuck's favorite either, but we'll obviously update you on the facts as necessary as things come along. And there are some more to get into coming up today. And so for a minute, I thought we were going to be leaving with that. We're not. Because it's Friday. I want to have some fun. I think you probably want to have some fun. It's a Friday. So we're not going to do that in the opening segment, but we will give you your update coming up. And we'll talk about it a little bit more with Ralph Russo from The Athletic and the Audible podcast, a guy that I enjoy his work. We have not had a chance to have him on the show since I've been here. I don't know if at some point he's been on with Chuck, but he hasn't been at least in the last few years. So we're going to get him on today. I'm looking forward to that. Wes Mitchell will join us from Gamecock Central, update the latest on what's going on with South Carolina. And then we'll talk some SEC broader picture with Chris Gordy coming up on the Locked On SEC pod from Sports Talk 790 in Houston. He'll join us coming up in the second hour of the program as well. So as I noted, I at the beginning, I was like, okay, well, we should probably update, you know, this congressman said this and this fallout from the meetings continue with the SEC meeting yesterday. And I was like, no. Let's try and do something else. Let's try and do something a little fun. And so I give you a basketball related story because last night it got reported, and I don't believe it's been officially released, but it got reported that the SEC, ACC basketball matchups have been set. The SEC, ACC challenge that they play every year in basketball. And there are some things about the basketball version that are a little different than the football version in that, one, Notre Dame participates in it, and obviously Notre Dame would not participate in a football version. And it's completely done as a separate entity, and you couldn't probably do this for football because you have to have FSU and Florida play. You have to have Georgia and Georgia Tech play, Clemson, South Carolina, and obviously Kentucky and Louisville. I don't think you could realistically expect, when you're playing nine games in the SEC, a tenth game now that those schools would be playing against a non-conference opponent. I don't think you could then say, and you guys are going to have to play 11 games against power conference teams every single year because you have these, and we're going to throw another team on you from the other conference. I don't think you could do that. It's not an issue in basketball when you've got 30-plus games. Sure, Florida plays FSU. They're not going to play in the ACC-SEC Challenge. Instead, you give people the best possible game, which is Duke and Florida, a rematch of a great game from last year with Duke this time coming to Gainesville, according to the reporting. But I was just looking at this and trying to think of how we would set this up. This, to me, remains not so much ACC-SEC, but just in general, this kind of scheduling is what I don't understand why we haven't gotten to in college football. How often have we seen over the last few weeks schools that had scheduled home and home say, oh, we're canceling this, we're canceling this, we're canceling this? There seems like there has to be now a plan to do something different. Rather than saying, all right, let's schedule a home and home between us and another program, sometimes it's a regional program, like we've seen South Carolina cancel games with NC State and North Carolina that they had scheduled series back and forth with them. Sometimes it's series like that that are programs you have some history with, programs that are easy for your fans to travel to. Sometimes it's the opposite. If you look at Florida, Florida had booked a bunch of series that would have given their fans fun trips, trips to go west. Texas, they booked, and then Texas came into the SEC, so that one got dropped. But Texas and Florida in football was going to be a new, exciting, fun series for them as a home and homer. The other ones, though, aside from Texas, they booked Cal, they booked Utah, which they actually got to play, they booked Colorado, they booked Arizona State, and then, of course, everything changed, and so those series are not going to be happening now, which is a shame, because I think it would have been a lot of fun for Gator fans to get to make some of those trips, and vice versa. I think if you're somebody who is from a place like Cal, coming to play at an SEC school is a real change of pace for you and something you'd probably enjoy. And so you saw different programs handle it differently, but because of the expansion now, everybody's kind of in the same position of saying, yeah, I don't want to schedule at a conference. Two, even if I was scheduling, I don't know who to schedule right now. I don't know what the committee's going to value. I don't know how to do this. And just because you schedule a program that's good now, 3 years from now, with the way that personnel move and everything else, they might not be very good at all, or you might schedule somebody like Indiana and suddenly find yourself with a bear on your hands. So I just think in general now, everybody is a little more reluctant to just say, let me do a home-and-home deal with somebody non-conference. So why don't we get to this where it's an understood deal, whether it's Big Ten SEC, as has been talked about, whether it's ACC and SEC? Maybe you don't do it for everybody. Maybe you say, look, we'll do for 10 teams, but for those 10 teams that don't have pre-existing games and want to participate, we'll do a 10-teamer, and then we can include the other games as part of the challenge. Or maybe we don't, because there's still a meaningful gap between some of those programs. Give Georgia Tech credit. They've been more competitive with Georgia in recent years, but still, one program is generally considered to be pretty far ahead of the other, so maybe they'd say, let's try and not include those in the standings, just include the games we set up. But how much fun would it be if we had, coming up, instead of knowing the schedules for everybody, if we had the equivalent announcement that's coming for the ACC and SEC in basketball coming at some point today? Could be at media days, could be just on a quiet day in June. But just imagine if you're a fan and you know, hey, we're going to play an ACC school on the road this year, but I don't know where yet. And you're trying to figure out, okay, who would be the good matchups? Because that would be the whole thing, is you would say, all right, we will weight these matchups against teams of similar strength. Because if you look at this thing, again, you're listening to a college football show, so I'm not going to give you a bunch of college basketball and analytics here. But you just look at some of these and you say, yeah, these are well-matched up games. These are games that will be interesting for TV, interesting for the fans. These are games that are worth doing. You know, Arkansas and North Carolina. So you got John Calipari bringing in his program to take on a UNC team that's going to be playing their first year with a new coach. Like, that's a good matchup. That's an interesting matchup. A Texas and Louisville kind of matchup. Again, an interesting matchup there. Something fun that you've got a program in Texas with all the resources in the world against a Louisville team that for basketball certainly is committing major resources this year. Kentucky's going to Virginia. That's a really nice basketball arena. Kentucky will be playing there for the first time since the 60s. And never has played in this arena, but first time they've even been to Charlottesville since the 60s. That's, again, those are fun matchups. And most of them, not all of them are well-balanced. They've got Boston College, for example, against Georgia. Georgia's been to the NCAA tournament multiple times in the last couple of years. Boston College, I maybe bought tickets to go to the tournament. I don't know, but they haven't been anywhere near getting in because of what they do on the court. So not every matchup could be fair and equal. And not every matchup will excite for TV. I don't suspect that one's going to be on one of the featured channels. But more than not here are pretty well set up. And so just how fun would it be if we had that between whatever conferences it was? Just everybody knew you'll find out your last game on the schedule and it's going to be between week one and week three. Like you could decide where you want to put it, but it'll be early in the season in a non-conference game. And you're going to have that announcement come like 6 to 8 weeks before the season. You'll find out who that other team is and fans can plan their travel and fans of the team they're going to host are just going to know it's a mystery box. And so again, you'd be guessing. All right. You know, if you're Arkansas and you've got an ACC team coming to you this year, who would that be? You know, how many times if you were in Fayetteville would fans be trying to figure out like, okay, what, you know, we're a new program with Ryan Silverfield, and we're kind of far down the pecking order for the SEC. So, all right, who would we get? You know, who would be a logical fit? Are we getting Boston College? Are we getting Syracuse, who was good 2 years ago, wasn't very good last year? Are we getting a team like that? What are they trying to set it up based on a matchup of some kind for TV, or are we just getting somebody who's similar in ability? So we get Stanford with a first-year coach that doesn't do much. Like an Arkansas-Stanford TV game wouldn't excite anybody. But are we going to get them because at least it's sort of a closer matchup of first-year coaches and kind of overlooked programs? That kind of conversation would be fun. And I hope that we're going to get to that at some point. It's not this year or next year, but I hope we're going to get to it at some point. And I think it would be more fun if it was SEC and Big Ten than if it's SEC and ACC, just because the middle of the SEC, trying to match them up with the middle of the ACC would be really hard. And if you look at the teams that are not available, if we take the games that have to happen every year and exclude them, by the time you take FSU out of the mix and Clemson out of the mix, now you're probably going to wind up with some overmatched teams. So I'm not sure an SEC-ACC football challenge, once you take Clemson FSU out of the mix, especially, I'm not sure that works well. Even Louisville, with Brahm as the coach, you know, Louisville's among the better teams in that conference. So you take them out, and for the SEC, you would still have really high-level programs available. Sure, you're losing to Georgia, you're losing to Florida. You're going to have still a Texas available, an Oklahoma available, Alabama available, Auburn. You've got some really LSU, obviously, some really high-end programs. I can only imagine what you put Miami against, say, LSU or Texas. Then you start getting down to, okay, who's a good fit to go against LSU? It would get old pretty quickly, I think, for the ACC trying to do those matchups. The SEC's middle is just too good for the middle of the ACC, minus those teams. But SEC, Big Ten have talked about this. I think it would be great. I think it'd be a lot of fun. I think it'd be interesting for people to get to go to spots that they don't normally get to go to. And you can avoid that challenge of trying to figure out 5 years, 10 years in advance, should this be who I'm scheduling? Is this somebody good? You could know, we're going to schedule based on what you're supposed to be. You're going to get an opponent that's about the same level as you and a game that, makes sense for where you are schedule-wise. So it just got me thinking, looking at this SEC-ACC thing. Like I say, go through the matchups, put together your own SEC-ACC, and you can see, I think, why I lean towards the idea it would be better if it was SEC-Big Ten. But we don't get many SEC-Big Ten regular season games. So when Mississippi State goes to play Minnesota, that will be more high-profile because it is one of those rare SEC-Big Ten in-season matchups. It's harder to do than ever right now. Obviously, high-profile one with Texas and Ohio State. There have been a couple of others, but especially when it's not something that high-profile, a Michigan or an Ohio State playing another really high-profile team, there are very few of those games like Mississippi State and Minnesota that aren't big, flashy games but are just interesting because it's two teams that don't play on a regular basis. But Minneapolis is a fun spot. If you're a Mississippi State fan and you've never been to Minneapolis, I would encourage you. Go and check out the stadium. They built one of the newer stadiums in college football right now. Minneapolis, despite how maybe some people portray it, if you have been to Minneapolis, you would know it is a nice area. There's a lot to like about Minneapolis. Not so much maybe in January when it's like 10 degrees below zero, but early in the season in September, Minneapolis is going to feel great. So if you're a fan and you're interested, I would encourage you, go to that game. You'll have a good time. I'd love it if everybody had a game like that on their schedule this year. All right, it is the Chuck Oliver Show. Again, Heath in for Chuck for today. Coming up on the other side, we have the first official reporting on this year's version of the video game. We will involve our official video game correspondent on this program, David Holloway, talking some college football video games and what is awaiting you. That is coming up right after this here on the Chuck Oliver Show.
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1: Friday, he's been for Chuck today, and we have covered that I am not a video game guy in the past. If you are familiar with the Chuck, you've heard him talk about how he wanted to be into the video game and came to the conclusion that maybe the video game thumbs aren't what they used to be back in the day because we had this long gap between the video game being made for college football and then the version that came back out a couple of years ago. But last night in Chicago was kind of the debut of the video game. They brought a bunch of different folks in, video game players, but also, you know, reporter types that have covered this to show off some of the new features. And so David Holloway, producer of this program, is the person who is most likely by far to actually be using his thumbs for this enterprise. We said, let's consult him. Now, David, you have not seen any of these details. I am breaking video game news to you as we speak, correct?
2: Yeah, I have not. This will be all new to me.
1: So I mentioned before on the show, Herb Street was not on the game this year. We don't know why that is. Maybe it just wasn't enough money. Maybe they wouldn't let him put the dog in the game. We don't know. Whatever it was, Herb Street out, Joel Klatt in. So it's Fowler and Joel Klatt, an ESPN Fox collaboration with a couple of Colorado alums. Are you feeling the announcing pair there, or does that not matter to you?
2: That kind of seems a little random to me, although it won't dissuade me from getting the game, but that just seems like a bit of a hodgepodge, I guess is the best way to put it.
1: I wonder if Klatt will randomly just attack the SEC for no reason in the middle of games, even if the SEC's not playing. You're doing like a Miami and Washington game, and he just... You know, both of these teams are much better than the SEC. The SEC is overrated. Just randomly just put that in. Anyway, I don't know. Maybe just kind of what I would expect from Joel Klatt. Anyway, it now features schools in Dynasty Blueprint mode that will be paying players. They said they had trouble figuring out NIL, but now literally your schools will pay players. And if you are, for example, as some people like to do, trying to build, we'll just say, a dynasty at Toledo, it will cost you more to pay the player to play for you at Toledo than it would at Georgia because you're getting a high-level player to stay at Toledo. David, are you interested in having to work payroll for these folks as you try to get them to stay with you if you are building Louisiana Monroe into a dynasty?
2: I mean, I don't hate the idea. I mean, it helps get a bit more diversity and difficulty, but I mean, I think it's kind of funny. But, I mean, it makes sense to me if you want to add more challenge to the game, I guess.
1: My thing is, if I was playing football, I just want to play football. I want to like call, you know, a sweep play that I think is going to break or something like that. I really don't want to live this experience to the point where I'm having to negotiate contracts with an offensive lineman.
2: Well, there's a lot of types of players who do this specifically to play as a GM rather than play the game itself. My best friend's one of these people. He always used to play like GM mode for every game he got. So he'd always love to work trades, work contracts, prospects, things like that.
1: Well, now there's also this. If you're a coach, you can express interest in other schools' jobs. But here's the catch. If you express interest in other schools' jobs too much, then you damage your status at your current job. But if you express interest in a job and you get hired for the job, you have to take it. So in other words, you know, let's say, again, you're building your dynasty at Toledo. You express interest in Oklahoma State trying to get a raise at your current job. If Oklahoma State says, hey, you're great, you are required then to go to Oklahoma State. You get, no, I want to stay in Toledo. You are on your way to Oklahoma State. David, are you excited about this?
2: I like the realism. I'm not going to lie. I like that aspect, but I'm not sure if I'm excited about it, but it makes sense to me. I like it.
1: I just don't understand. So, okay, like I said, you're at Toledo. You express interest in Oklahoma State to try and get more money at Toledo or more resources, and now you're stuck playing Oklahoma State. Is that like, okay, now you got to start all over again? Is that like a bad thing?
2: I mean, I don't think it's a bad thing, but you know, I mean.
1: But you're trying to build a dynasty.
2: Yeah.
1: And the dynasty just got blown up midway through.
2: Basically, if I were to say this, don't show interest if you're not intended on taking it. I mean, that's kind of the way I'd see it.
1: People in life are not accustomed to thinking that way. People are accustomed to, hey, let me try and get some more money. Or, hey, I'm going to swipe. if you're a dater, are you swiping right to say you're interested or left?
2: That's right, interested, left.
1: Okay,
2: get
1: so,
2: out of here.
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1: Chuck Oliver Show, hanging out here on a Friday. He's back here with you and apparently scheduled to be joined by Ralph Russo from The Athletic and The Audible. Hopefully we'll be able to catch up to him coming up in a couple of minutes. And we'll talk a little bit about what has gone on this week. Again, you had the hearing on Wednesday. Then you've had the fallout from the hearing over the next couple of days here. And so just to fill in some blanks while we do try to catch up to Ralph, yesterday alone, Ted Cruz, the senator who is one of the two that originally proposed this bill in the Senate, Ted Cruz met with both Tony Petitti and Greg Sankey. The SEC and the Big Ten, of course, have let it be known that they are opposed to the bill as it is written, but they would have some degree of interest in potentially trying to see if they can tweak it and get things in it that they would like better. But at the moment, they say it's a no from us. And so yesterday, they had that meeting and said, we'll keep working. But then you also had Steve Scalise, one of the more important Republicans in the House, the majority leader, tear the bill a new one and say, quote, nobody can credibly say they're going to move a bill to address college athletics and have opposition from the two major collegiate athletic conferences. So that guy being opposed to the bill in the House, let's just say again, it sure doesn't seem like after all this hullabaloo that the odds are that much better than they've ever been. Something actually gets done here. One of the guys who's been covering this on the national level, we want to talk about more than just this, but it's one of the things we do want to talk to about. Ralph Russo from The Athletic. You can also hear him as part of the Audible podcast, one of the very best out there when it comes to college football. And he joins us now here on the Chuck Oliver Show. Ralph, how are you?
2: Doing well. Thank you for the kind words.
1: Well, I appreciate you making time for us because, again, I know it has been an unusually busy week. Again, you've been covering college football on the national level, and I imagine you're probably something like me on this. I didn't get into doing radio and doing a talk show about college football every day to have to talk about Steve Scalise, for example. But this week we just haven't had any choice, right?
2: Yes, this week especially, but it's been 3-4 years now of having to cover politics and law and courtrooms. And let's put it this way. When I decided I wanted to be a sports writer when I was 12 years old, I did not envision myself having White House sources and sources on Capitol Hill. But I need those. You know, it's just, yeah, it's definitely not what I signed up for, but it has made the job certainly more challenging and in many ways very interesting. But yeah, definitely not what I envisioned when I started walking down this path.
1: So last week the bill comes out, people react to it, then there's the hearing that's billed as the most important hearing that there's been basically since this whole saga of NIL and portal and everything else over these last few years began. Now you've had a couple of days both to see the fallout from the hearing and also to talk to your sources and talk to people around college and just, are they optimistic? Do they think anything gets done, or are they just saying, oh boy, another year down the drain here? What are you hearing?
2: Yeah, I think the problem is it's just hard to muster any optimism over a process that, again, has been years in the making and kind of gone nowhere. I think the best case scenario is like 50-50, and even that probably sounds like optimistic to you, right? Like that sounds actually pretty good considering all the negativity that sort of surrounds the bill. I think the reason for some optimism is there's so much work that was put into this by Cruz and Cantwell. And when lawmakers put that much effort into a bill, they kind of want to get it passed, I think that there'll be a lot of work from Cruz and Cantwell and some other people who sponsored this bill to try to get their colleagues along. But you're right. I mean, the hurdles are everywhere, and including, forget just the lawmakers who will sign up for the bill, as you referenced, the people who are asking for a bill aren't all lined up in support of it, right? Like the SEC and the Big Ten have a lot of skepticism. Even those who have like the NCAA president Charlie Baker wrote to, you know, a letter to his membership the other day, generally supportive, generally with a positive spin on the bill. But even he pointed out, well, we would really like this change and we would really like that change. And put that all in the mix, and you have also working with a very small window of opportunity to get this done, because once we get into midterm election season, nothing's getting done.
1: No, and the thing I guess I keep going back to, the metaphor I used yesterday was a pizza. Normally you can get everybody to agree on a cheese pizza or a pepperoni pizza. Once you try and get like six toppings on the pizza, there's somebody who's like, yeah, no, this is not for me. I don't want mushrooms on the pizza. And it feels to me, Ralph, like they're trying to order a supreme and then throw some extras on the supreme, whereas they would have been better off just sticking with pepperoni of, can you just keep us from getting sued if we try to do any rule of any kind? It feels like they've put too much on the pizza here.
2: That's not a bad analogy. There was talk about doing a skinny bill, which just sort of targeted, hey, can you set up something so we can make eligibility and transfer rules? Again, though, you know, when you bring Congress in to fix your problems, it's hard to get simple solutions. And when you start horse trading one thing for another among lawmakers, you end up getting a pretty messy pizza. And as one person, you get different analogies and different forecasts from different sources that you talk to. But going to the point where there's a lot in this, I had, you know, one person tell me that, look, you know, listen, like the concern that they have is this is a little like a sweater with a loose string. And you say, well, can we fix this one thing or we can pull this one out? But once you start pulling that string, the whole thing unravels because there is so much in it. So, yeah, I think that there is maybe a little more optimism than is being portrayed in the public eye, because again, we sort of pound home a lot of the cynicism here. But you know, again, like I still think 50-50 is probably the best I could give you in terms of odds here.
1: Ralph Russo is with us here on the Chuck Oliver Show. He's a senior college sports writer for The Athletic. You can also hear him as part of the Audible podcast. And Ralph, why I originally wanted to try and reach out and get you on was because you had been at SEC meetings, and obviously the SEC's got their own set of stuff going on right now. And I wanted to get your perspective because, again, you're a national guy. There's down here a certain level of innate just belief in the SEC that somebody like you does not come born with. When you look at the SEC, when you hear what they were saying, we all know last 3 years what the results have been. Do you think this is a conference that has a problem, or do we think this is a conference that had a cold, for lack of a better term? Some weird things that happened all at one time, wrong coach in the wrong place, maybe with a guy like, say, Napier at Florida, a Saban transition that had to happen at some point but happened at a particularly challenging time. Like, do we think there is a structural problem, or they just have had a few years that some things all came together and they took a dip? There's no doubt they took a dip.
2: Yeah, I think it's a bad idea that when you take a little bit of a downturn to just shrug your shoulders and say, we'll be fine, right? Like, do I think the SEC is in crisis? No, the SEC still has – I think Greg Sankey is right. If he wants to say the SEC is the best conference because the SEC has the most competitive teams and top to bottom, I agree with that. I mean, the way I evaluate conferences, I still think the SEC is the best conference because, of, again, its depth, its overall talent. But, you know, we judge things by championships, and championships are the ultimate test of quality. And if you're the conference that was the conference of champions essentially for 14, 15, you know, for almost two decades in college football, and suddenly that dries up and you haven't played for one in 3 years, you better self-assess a little. Like, you better find, like, kind of look at this. And again, like, is there something that can be done? Yeah, you know, maybe they haven't hired the best coaches. Maybe they've been too focused, SEC schools, on hiring SEC coaches, right? well, you know, we like to hire people who know the SEC. Well, maybe that's not the best strategy when you're bringing Hugh Freeze, Auburn. So there's a little of that going on. I do think it's fair to sort of look at the landscape and all the money that's in college sports right now. And again, like it's flattened the talent and it's moved a lot of talent around. But how is that? It affected some of the super teams in the SEC, and the Alabamas and the Georgias can't really build super teams. I think there's questions about whether a program like Alabama can be as competitive with the top of the sport in terms of spending. So there's a whole bunch of things that create, you know, small problems that like sort of mount into a bigger issue for the SEC. But, you know, I still think the SEC is the best conference, but I would also hesitate to say, like, you don't fly banners for our 14th team is better than your 14th best team. Right. Like that's not really the slogan you're gunning for. And if that's what the SEC is sort of building its reputation or the, like how the SEC is holding up its reputation for its depth and its quality, like, you know, again, like that's not as impressive as you think it is.
3: Just for the sake of conversation, Ralph, let's just say that Carson Beck leads the drive and Miami wins that game. So the Big Ten's won two titles, but not three in a row. Certainly nobody would say, oh, well, the ACC is now the best because Miami won. So, but if just that one thing changes, is it as much of a narrative of, oh, the power has shifted away from the SEC? Because it feels to me like some people were taking some things there. The SEC did decline, but I think some people were trying to make it that, oh, wow, the Big Ten is so far ahead now. And I'm not sure I accept that premise just because India, great performance. I mean, it's incredible they won. We all know. But, like, it's not like they just ran through everybody like a ball of butcher knives. It could have very easily gone the other way. And I feel like some of the narrative is about how they have had this unprecedented three-year run. And maybe oversimplifying it to they're the beast on the block and the SEC has just fallen off too much. And I think that's where I guess I get a little frustrated with the narrative.
2: Oh, that's fine. But you also have to understand that there were probably years like, you know, what happens if Oklahoma State gets the nod over Alabama in the BCS and they beat. You know, so I could change history a lot of ways too, where the SEC got like the benefit of the doubt or won a close game and a, you know, an onside kick against Clemson and all of a sudden you win that title. So I guess my point, I agree with you. I think the SEC is still a better conference than the Big Ten. I would also sort of say though, I don't know how much it matters. Like, I think, again, like, wave your banners, SEC, about having the best eighth place team in the country. Like, you know, like, I think where this becomes more of an issue is when the SEC sort of demands that their teams should be treated differently in the playoff, right? Like, in other words, like, what conference is best is sort of a fun bar discussion, but like it only has so much relevance when it comes time. You know, again, it's a fun bar discussion. It's a fun, you know, bragging rights thing. But I think where people have taken issue with the SEC and also, you know, listen, you know, when you're the big bad bully, people like to take shots at you. Like, that's the other thing too. Like, it's easy to punch up, right? If you're going to be the arrogant conference that says our twos can beat your ones and our fifth and your best team would finish sixth in our league. And then you don't really back that stuff up. Well, you got to eat it after years of being, yeah. So, and the other part of that too becomes, again, like it sort of plays out in the playoff discussion where the SEC demands that its teams are treated differently. And then in all the big, and then if they go through a three year time span where they lose most of their big games, then a lot of folks are going to be like, no, you don't get to be treated differently. You just don't. Like, you're not proving yourself that.

0: going to hear about it. There's no question.
1: Yeah, I think that's it. Listen, I think is it fun for a lot of people to take a poke at the Giant when the Giant is down? Sure, of course. That's sort of the nature of the, you know, that's the nature of the beast, right?
0: Yeah, I feel like some people have just gone a little too far in turning it like, oh, now the Big Ten is the beast of the block. They won three in a row. There's some programs there that are absolutely high-level elite programs. We'll see about some of these others and how they handle this new era. It's going to be fascinating. We aren't going to have time to talk about it, but I will encourage you, read Ralph's piece he wrote also about Mike Leach in the Hall of Fame, because I thought it was really interesting stuff. Ralph, thanks so much for making time again. I know it's been a busy week. Appreciate you making time for us here on the Chuck Oliver Show.
1: No problem. Thank you.
0: There you go. Ralph Russo from The Athletic and The Audible Pod. Again, they do a great job talking college football. We'll be right back here on the Chuck Oliver Show.
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1: What I believe is in the best interest of football is to have a portal in the spring. I also believe if you have your portal the last 2 weeks of April or the first 2 weeks of May, you would have an enormous decline of people entering the portal. I would bet, this is me personally think, you would have about 10% of what we see enter if it was in May.
2: That is the voice of Jed Fish. He is the head coach of Washington. And an interesting angle there, just the idea that the timing of the portal would be better, not so much for the idea of, oh, you know, you knew what you had in spring, which is what a lot of people's focus was on, but that you'll have a lot less movement in the first place if you do it after spring, that guys won't want to leave or be nearly as likely to leave after spring. I can see where he's coming from on that, but the problem we have is that, let's just say for the sake of conversation, that they did take what Jed Fish suggested there and said, okay, let's move the portal till after spring. Instead of it being in January, December, January, it's going to be after spring. How many guys would still be approached and tell the school that they were with, yeah, I'm going to enter the portal when it happens, so I'm not going to take part in spring practice? So you're not going to have guys for spring that are planning to go because they know there's money out there for me, and so I'm going to leave and go wherever that I know there's going to be money out there for me. My people are telling me there's money out there for me. How many guys would skip spring practice, but you don't have the replacements for them? So, like, how effective can your spring practice be if you find yourself in a situation where you've got a lot of guys that are sitting out not doing anything other than going to class and waiting for the portal, and the guys that are there are being diminished because they don't have enough guys on the line, say, to block, to do what you need to do in drills? If you want to bring it back after the spring, I could see it. I wonder if there's some way that you could have a mutually agreed to portal after spring. Because there's always been kids after spring that realize, I'm at a place on the depth chart where I don't think I'm going to play very much. And so if you're a coach and you're looking at a kid and you're saying, I don't think he's going to play very much, and he's looking at the situation and saying, I don't think I'm going to play very much, if you mutually agreed, then you could let the portal be open for that kid. But what that would do is that would keep it from opening for the guy who has put on 20 pounds of good muscle since the end of last season, and the word gets out, hey, he kind of looks like a terror out there on the practice field now. All of a sudden, this guy is blowing people up in the secondary, and he's looking like Sean Taylor out there. Like, if that scenario happens, and he's got people saying, hey, get out of your deal and come play for us, and you don't approve it, to where if he goes, he'd have to sit out a year. Something like that might work, but I don't think that it's practical to move the whole thing. If you're going to do one window, to move it to spring, I don't think that's practical. I do think it would be actually good for everybody if you did have that next post-spring window mutual agreement that somebody who probably doesn't fit your depth chart but maybe could play somewhere else, and you might be able, you know, maybe a kid got hurt or something, you might be able to find somebody in the portal who could at least help you with depth. That actually could make sense. I don't think that's a terrible concept. I don't know if anybody's going to be putting that into conversation, but if someone did, I actually think that would make sense. But I thought it was an interesting thing. We've heard so much conversation about these issues, what to do with the calendar, where to put the portal, should it be one portal or two portals. I had not heard anybody make that point that Jed Fish made in that conversation, which is why I wanted to play it. But again, it goes back to, will anybody this year, we're waiting, so far no one has, will anybody try the ghost transfer that they called it, where after spring somebody just, without going into the portal because the portal's not open, just enrolls at another school and transfers in that way, and basically you're daring the school to either one, play him and then run the risk that their coach is suspended for half the season and you get a fine, or two, that they can go to court and get somebody to say, no, you can't enforce that either. Like, is anybody going to play chicken with the NCAA and the ghost transfer rules. So far, it hasn't happened. That doesn't mean it won't happen, but so far it hasn't happened. And that's where everybody probably looks towards Texas Tech, since Texas Tech certainly doesn't seem to care about money. Would Texas Tech, if Brennan Sorsby gets denied, try to see if there's somebody out there that wants to do a ghost transfer and come in and bolster the quarterback depth? I don't know if we're going to see that or not, but it'll be fascinating if someone does try it, who's trying it, and who's willing to take a chance on it with the way that rule's set up.
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7: Chuck Oliver Show on a Friday. He's flying in for Chuck today. He'll be back in the big chair coming up next week on Monday. But we've still got another hour of college football conversation for you today. And thank you for being here. Don't forget, you can always follow the show if you would like to, just to know who's coming on any given day, at Chuck Oliver Show on Twitter or X, depending on which one you choose to call it. Regardless, that's where you can find us every day with the update on who the three guests are, including today, of course, our current guest, Wes Mitchell. He's with Gamecock Central. It's an on-3 property, and he joins us now as our Truce reporter on South Carolina. Talk about what Shane Beamer and company have got going on. Wes, how are you?
8: I'm good, Heath. How we doing today, man?
7: Oh, always good, man. I appreciate you making the time. I saw a thing yesterday that listed Shane Beamer as being the number one coach on the hot seat. Now, they had an exemption to that saying Mike Norvell they're considering already fired. So putting Norvell in the he's already done, just dead man walking category, yeah. They had Shane Beamer at number one. I would tend to believe there's a certain level of pressure because it's an AD who didn't hire him, and last year was a major disappointment. But at the same time, that felt aggressive to me. But you're on the ground there. You're experiencing it day in, day out. In your mind, what is the heat level, if there is any, on Beamer?
8: Yeah, I mean, let's be honest, Heath. Like, there is a certain expectation of, of winning and kind of improving on what we saw last year that I'm sure, in his heart of hearts, Shane Beamer would probably tell you exists as well. But to be, the number one or number two, however you want to say it, hottest seat in the country is, I don't know that. I think aggressive is the word you use. That's probably, I would agree with that. I mean, I think you look at the amount of resources that they pumped into this offseason and going out and kind of resetting the entire offensive coaching staff. I think just fixing the offense, trying to improve the offensive line, just trying to show signs of improvement on that side of the ball, and then in turn that leading to more wins, I believe is, probably the biggest factor or I guess just thing to keep an eye on this year beyond just the wins and losses. So, yeah, I mean, they don't need to have another 4-8 season, obviously, but I don't think it's one of those things where, sometimes you've been doing this even longer than I have. He's like, sometimes you go into a season where you're like, it's pretty much already over unless a coach just surprises everybody with the outcome and everybody in the administration has already kind of started to mentally move on. That is not the case with Shane Beamer. There's still a lot of support for him here. There's still a want and a need for this team to win because I think a lot of people around here want to see Shane Beamer be successful and be at South Carolina for a long, long time.
7: Yeah, I just thought that was pretty aggressive, but like I said, I want to get the perspective. Maybe you felt like the new AD's kind of had time to get the lay of the land and is ready to start putting a stamp on things. That is when changes can happen, when a guy comes in from the outside and already he's made a change in the baseball job, although that one certainly felt like it was inevitable. Thing, if you wanted to go back into South Carolina history and make a little bit of a comparison here to what you're talking about, a kind of dead man walking situation, 1998, Brad Scott is back for another year and tries to bring in Chuck Reedy from the outside, the former Baylor head coach, to come in and get the offense going, and it did not work, and he was gone. Obviously, Shane Beamer brings in an offensive coordinator this year with Baylor ties and Kendall Briles. But again, everybody kind of knew that year 98 from the beginning. It was like, yeah, this is a death ship. On the other hand, I feel like a lot of people are looking at Kendall Briles, and especially Kendall Briles coming with his own offensive line coach, where those two are going to be in sync, which has not been a thing that has ever happened before under Beamer. One, he's never had a guy who called plays in college the year before. And two, not to have him bring his offensive line coach with him to where they're teaching that the way that Briles wants it taught. Like, that alone, I think, gives you a very different vibe than that 1998 team had.
8: Yeah, and well, let me add into your equation number 16, Lenora Sellers.
7: That helps
8: and,
7: too.
8: You know, I think it is easy for us to maybe all remember some of the things we saw last year from the offense and from Sellers and some of the disappointment there. But, I mean, you're talking about a guy who, for valid reasons, was being talked about as a Heisman candidate going into last season based on what he had done the final half of the season prior. So, that ability did not disappear. That ability to play, did not, go away, so I think with Sellers, with Sellers, just getting him back on track, getting him back in a position of comfort and letting that natural playmaking ability take over will be pretty much key 1, 2, and 3 for Kendall Briles. I think he's, there's actually a lot of excitement about the possible, what those two guys can do, I should say.
7: And I think that there's reason for that, because he has had success. And you're certainly not going to say, well, KJ Jefferson and Lenore Sellers are the same guy, but he has worked with a player that has some similar traits and has used him effectively. And more than that, I mean, look, everything last year was just a stone disaster. I mean, there's no other way to put it. When you have to fire the line coach and then the coordinator, and you don't even get to the end of the season before you feel like, I have to fire these people just to try anything else. I mean, that tells you just how bad it got. With regards to the line, Randy Clemens comes in as the offensive line coach along with Kendall Briles. It's been one of the fascinations that I have seen watching the SEC football programs over the last few years, that somehow, no matter who the coach is, no matter who the O-line coach is, no matter how good the recruited talent is, somehow South Carolina can never, ever seem to have a top half of the conference offensive line. So I'm not going to ask you if they can have a top half of the conference offensive line, Wes. I'm just going to ask you, with a veteran coach and the talent that they have recruited, is it possible they could be okay? Could the line just not be a bleeding open sore for once?
8: Yeah, I think so. And I'll tell you my caveat for that, Keith, is if they can stay relatively healthy. Like that's what I'm sort of hearing going into what is going to be a very key summer for them, is can they continue to build a little bit more depth in that room? Because I think they exit the spring, I think they come out of the spring feeling fairly good about the top group, the top bunch. Obviously, you know, they bring in Jakarius Peake. They've got to get him back to 100%. So I would factor that in. But I also think, to go back to what we were just talking about, I think the Kendall Briles offense and that scheme and that approach is just a little bit easier on those guys. Like, you're not just putting quite as much on their shoulders as you are in what they were trying to run last year, which was not just a kind of NFL type approach, but was a older NFL type approach. So, you know, to spread it out, get the ball out quick, introduce some faster tempo. I think all those things can help your O-line just take a little bit of that pressure off of them. So, yeah, big key, though, stay completely healthy if they can, or at least close to as healthy as possible.
7: South Carolina seems through the years under Beamer to have done a pretty good job evaluating in the transfer portal. They found some kids that even at like Division II schools spent some time in the NFL. So they seem to have done a pretty good job. Are there any kids that they signed? You mentioned Peake. I mean, that was a very high-profile acquisition. Mm-hmm. Are there any kids mm-hmm. that are more along the lines of, you know, a Demetrius Knight type of player that – no one had any idea when they landed him, hey, this is a future second-round pick. You know, when they got Kyle Kennard, that's a nice pickup. I don't know that people thought SEC Defensive Player of the Year. Is there anybody they got that didn't come in with the buildup of a Peake that has kind of made a name for themselves that you're saying, hey, look out for this guy?
8: Yeah, and I don't know. I'll go on the defensive side. I don't know if these guys are going to be, you know, Demetrius Knight level. But I will say this. I look at the defensive tackle spot and just that position in general. I think they are in as good of a position and as deep as they've been in a long time. And a big reason for that, you look at Tomiwa Durajaye, who is a transfer in from Illinois, started for those guys last year, played a bunch, but just kind of was a little bit of a quiet pickup for South Carolina. He was great in the spring. And then Kelby Collins, who came in from Alabama, was in like a reserve role with them. I think those guys will sort of mix right in there with Gabe Brownlow Dindy, a kid who came in last year and played a bunch. Troy Pikes played a bunch last year. I think they're going to be able to go back to what we saw from that defensive line in 2024, which is when, you know, that was your TJ Sanders. That was all those guys just kind of Tonka Hemingway just rotating in a bunch and just kind of keeping all those guys fresh. So I think that would be the approach for them there.
7: A couple more minutes here with Wes Mitchell from Gamecock Central again, looking at South Carolina and where things stand for them a few weeks before things get going for real. Wes, last year was the first year that Nick Harbor was completely 100% football, not track. I assume from what I've heard that trend continues. There was growth last year. How much more growth can he make at this position?
8: Yeah, man, I still think there's upside to go there, Heath. Like, you're talking about a just absolutely tireless worker. And he was the definition, I think, of athlete playing receiver at first. And I think we got a little bit of a look last year at that development in terms of actual wide receiver skill set. I think Mike Furry has been tremendous for him, South Carolina's receivers coach. And, I think he can take another leap, another jump this year as well. And, I think for South Carolina to have the season that they are wanting to have, that they need to have, I think a lot of that, man, frankly, involves Nick Harbor kind of being a true number one wide receiver for them. I think beyond Sellers and the O-line, which we've talked about a lot, if you start talking about skill guys, obviously Harbor going to play a major role. And let me throw the name Matt Fuller at you at running back. I think they expect him, based on what I saw and heard this spring, I think they expect Matt Fuller to take a really big step forward in terms of his usage this year, you would say, and just the amount of load they put on his shoulders.
7: So I'm looking at the schedule, and in the first six games, they've got one game against Alabama, against a team that has been in the playoff in the last 2 years. They've also got openers with Kent State and Towson that certainly on paper should be, work through any kinks you've got, kind of layups. You got Mississippi State, Kentucky, and Florida. So that's two teams with new coaches and one in Mississippi State that has not been able to do much in conference. So you got those six. After that, five of the next six games to close things out, everybody but Arkansas has played in the playoff at least once in the last 2 years. So it certainly seems pretty clear here, Wes, if Shane Beamer's going to be able to have the kind of year he needs to have to get people sort of back on board if they have lost faith, we're going to know by mid-October if that's possible. Because if they're not going to the second half at 4-2 or better, boy, it's hard to find a lot of confidence if they're anything worse than 4-2, why it's going to get better in the second half.
8: Yeah, and I think you have two sort of opposing forces there, Heath. One being that Beamer's teams pretty much every year have gotten better down the stretch. And then I think you look at the fact that the schedule, as you pointed out, is completely skewed towards your tough games in the back half. And it reminds me, if I can go way back a little bit, it reminds me of some of those early Spurrier schedules. It reminds me a little bit even of some of those Lou Holtz schedules where you saw basically early on South Carolina would be able to stack wins, get into the top 25, put themselves in a position where they're being talked about. And then the question was always, well, can they actually go compete and win against the more highly ranked, the more talented teams on their schedule? And so this may be a little bit of a throwback type year where we do see South Carolina sort of stack up some of those wins early. And the question will be, can they continue that, obviously, once they start playing some of these teams that are even better on paper?
7: Wes Mitchell, you can see his work at Gamecock Central on a regular basis. At some point in the near future, they're going to hire a baseball coach, and there'll be a lot of writing about that, too. Wes, I hope they don't ruin your whole weekend with that, my man. I appreciate you making time for us here on the Chuck Oliver Show.
8: Hey, thank you, Heath. Have a good one, okay, man?
7: There you go. Wes Mitchell again, Gamecock Central, the place to see him and what he's got going on. We had some actual new numbers come out this week for some of the various games that are the big games on the schedule. The national internet sports books put out some numbers. We'll give you a few. We won't try and go through the whole list. That's way too long. We don't have time, but we'll give you a few that stood out as interesting. That's coming up here on the Chuck Oliver Show.
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1: Indeed it is. Chuck Oliver Show. Heath Klein in for Chuck today. Thank you for hanging out as we continue to talk a little college football and get closer and closer to getting some folks talking in the podiums and then out on the practice field. One of the signs that we're getting closer is always when some of the various sports books begin releasing what they call their games of the year. And so I always enjoy this. One, just like anybody trying to find something where you say, nah, I think you're wrong on that one. I would go the other way. I will definitely pick this. There's that. But then there's also, for me, the contrast. I always, before the season, I wait till it's right before the season. But I go out to Vegas every August and I get the various sports books around town. I get the sheets. I bring them back because I want to know, like, after you've gotten through some training camp and injuries and whatnot, right before the season, a week or two before the season, where were the odds supposed to be on some of these games? And it's fascinating when you're looking at a game in October where a team was supposed to be favored by a touchdown, and by the time the game rolls around, the other team's favored by a field goal, just to see how off some of them are. And then others, they'll nail. There'll be a game in like November, mid-November, and they'll have had the line at 1 point or 2 points, and it's still exactly in the same spot. So it's just interesting to see. So I always like to get a look at these. So one of the national sports books put out roughly 6 or 7 dozen sets of lines. Again, we're obviously not going to try and chew on all of them, but a few games of note that we thought were worth a mention today. One, if you're a Bama fan against FSU, revenge game from last year, FSU has no wind in their sails right now. FSU is a 15.5 point underdog going to Tuscaloosa early in the season. So the Bama revenge factor, being at home and everything else there, they're getting quite a bit of benefit of the doubt there against FSU in that particular game. Couple of other ones, just, you know, noteworthy games out of the conference for the SEC. You've got Oklahoma going to Michigan. Michigan is favored, but just by 2.5 there. Ohio State and Texas right now is labeled as a pick'em game. In that one, Miami's getting 7 from Notre Dame when they go there. That's obviously not an SEC game, but a pretty important game. And one more with the SEC. Arizona State coming to Texas A&M. Aggies are given 14.5. So a lot of benefit of the doubt being given to them. And I think Dillingham's a really good coach. I don't know what kind of team they're going to have because they lost guys in the portal and lost some key pieces. You certainly didn't hold on to Sam Levitt at quarterback, but that doesn't seem to bother him. I'm not sure what that team is. Again, you lose a guy like Jordan Tyson, who's a pretty important player. I'm curious to see. I think he's a really good coach. I think he'll maximize what he has. I just don't feel like I know what they have. As for some SEC games that I don't think it had numbers on before that stand out a little bit. One that I think is certainly interesting. We talked about it earlier. Florida and Auburn. That game for both coaches is a huge game. Auburn at home, that one's a pick'em, according to the folks in the national book there. LSU going to Tennessee. For all the build-up on Lane and going back to Ole Miss, he gets to go back to Knoxville this year, too. And the spread is exactly the same, 1.5. The difference is Ole Miss is giving the 1.5 to LSU. Lane's going to be getting the 1.5 in that game. He's giving the 1.5 to Tennessee. Slight favorite status for LSU. Going to Knoxville in that particular game. Texas, 2.5 point favorite over Texas A&M, even though the game's in College Station this year. And then Georgia is getting a lot of respect from these folks. You look at Georgia, and we knew already that they were favored by 3 against Bama. That had been released earlier. But the other games, there's only one of them that they're less than a double-digit favorite right now. They're favored at home by 10 over Oklahoma. They're favored by 16.5 when they host Auburn, favored by 12.5 in the neutral site game with UF, and then the Ole Miss game, they're favored in Oxford, even though they lost the last time they went to Oxford. They're favored in Oxford, but by 5.5. So that's the only one of the bunch where they're not a double-digit favorite in a listed game that came out now as opposed to the game with Alabama that had come out a little bit earlier in the year. If you're thinking about the Iron Bowl already, and I know those of you who listen to us in that state always are, Bama's given 10, according to these folks, in that particular game. Again, what do you do with an Auburn team that has a lot of talent that's come with their coach, but at the same time, he's familiar with the SEC. He obviously thinks from his time at Tennessee, they're good enough athletes to do what they need to do in the SEC, but there's going to have to be an adjustment period. I mean, there's just, in the American, you don't see the level of depth and you certainly don't see the crowd environments that you see in the SEC. So even though they know his system, even though he believes they have the raw physical ability to play in the conference, he wouldn't have brought him with him. And he at least has experience with Tennessee as an assistant to have that evaluation. Even factored all that in, can that make up for the fact that a lot of guys in key roles for that team are going to be experiencing some stuff for the first time in a way you just don't playing in an NFL stadium down in Tampa or going to some of the road environments you see in the American Conference? One more, Florida and FSU. Florida, 4.5-point favorites in Tallahassee. Yeah, you just want to talk about if you are an FSU person, how much that's got to sting. Once upon a time, you owned Florida when they came to Tallahassee. You dominated that series when they came to Tallahassee. They got a first-year head coach and a quarterback that's not even settled yet. And even if it's Aaron Filo, again, a guy who was a backup last year at Georgia Tech, and people are looking at them and saying, yeah, they're well clear of you. They're 4.5-point favorites over you in your building, which means if you were playing them in theirs, it's more than a touchdown that they're favored over you. And you've got a coach you're paying what you're paying. Yikes, FSU.
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4: King here, and I can't wait till it's next Friday. King there, Harris Cherokee in Cherokee, North Carolina. It's the OG in the state. What are you talking about, the OG? I'm saying that it was first among the two Harris properties in North Carolina. You got Harris Cherokee in Cherokee, North Carolina, where we'll be going next Friday, broadcasting live from the Caesar Sportsbook. Also, there's Harris Valley River. 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We broadcast there sometimes, too, in the Caesar Sportsbook. What's the Caesar Sportsbook, Chuck? 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
1: Chuck Oliver Show, hanging out here on a Friday, and glad that you're here as well. Of course, one of the things we enjoy whenever we get a chance to get to SEC Media Days, one of the guys we know we try and catch up with at some point, is our next guest. He's Chris Gordy. He is, of course, not only with Sports Talk 790 in Houston, he also hosts the Locked On SEC pod as part of the Locked On Podcast Network, and he joins us now here on the Chuck Oliver Show. Chris, how are you, man?
2: I'm good. 3 months from today, we kick off week one. Cannot wait.
1: Yeah, we're basically a month away from Big 12 Media Day, effective the start of next week. And so then July is just, as Spurrier used to call it, it's talking season. And then we move straight from talking season into actual practice season. And just like that, all of a sudden we've got ourselves some college football. Be here before we know it. I'm curious from your perspective, Chris, we haven't talked about this. Just when you look at the SEC right now, do you see a conference that is ready to begin to look like what we have expected historically the SEC to look like? Or do you look around and you say a bunch of first-year coaches and still some questions, for example, like does Georgia have the right quarterback to be special or not? This kind of thing. Do you look and you say, yeah, I'm not sure they're back yet?
2: Well, you know, the whole debate on, you know, conference versus conference is always, it always boggles my mind because some people, you know, you look at the Big Ten, who's very top heavy, and you say that's the best conference because, you know, they're winning championships. But then I look at the SEC and say, man, from top to bottom right now, I don't know if this is, you know, if the league has ever been this competitive. I mean, we saw last year where the team that was first in the conference was in a tight game with the team that was last in the conference. And this happened almost every week. And so I just think, you know, the word parity gets thrown around a lot, but I think parity is more thing right now in the SEC than it's ever been. And so, you know, to me, that's the sign of a good conference that's strong from top to bottom. But, you know, in terms of is there a team ready to take that next step and win a championship and break the streak that the Big Ten has been on? I mean, man, I thought Georgia was that team these last couple of years, and yet they just seem to kind of stub their toe, get in the Sugar Bowl, and they just can't win down in New Orleans. And so, you know, look, I'm buying into Georgia again. I think Kirby's got that team loaded once again. It's all about the defense for me up front. Can they get that pressure and those sacks we've become so used to, accustomed to throughout the years of Georgia? But Gunnar Stockton's a good enough leader. I think he can do it. And of course, Texas with Arch Manning Media, to me, those are the two best teams in the SEC right now.
1: Yeah, I was going to say, if you don't mention Texas, as noted, Chris is with Sports Talk 790 in Houston. So if you didn't say Texas, then I was going to say, huh, well, that's interesting. The fact that Sark has been as public as he's been with a couple of comments, normally Sarkisian's a guy that when you hear him talk, he's thoughtful. He's not a guy that you say it's a waste of time to listen to, but he's not known for being super spicy particularly. And so the fact he has been a little spicy in this offseason, that tells me something. That tells me he thinks he's got a team that can actually back that up.
2: Yeah, I don't think I've heard the words all in more than I've heard them this offseason from Texas. I mean, they are all in. Look, the defense was fine last year, but to get rid of Kwiatkowski and bring in Will Muschamp, I mean, that shows they were, you know, sending the message, we need to take that next step. And, you know, they basically clean out the entire backfield and bring in new running backs at Hollywood Smothers and Relique Brown. You go and get Cam Coleman, one of the best offensive weapons in the transfer portal. And, oh, by the way, you got a Manning under center. I think they are all in. And I've even been told by some people in the know that if this thing goes back, you know, backfires and they lose to Ohio State and they lose a couple SEC games and, you know, this is an 8-4, God forbid, even 7-5 season, that Sark will be on the way out. That they, you know, they will not hesitate to pull the trigger and fire him. You know, a year ago at this time, we weren't really talking about Brian Kelly on the hot seat, yet they massively underachieved at LSU. They fired him midseason. That could certainly go that way for Texas, but I think it's the other way. I think this is more of an 11-1 10-2 type team that, you know, it's a tough schedule, but I just think Arch takes that next step. I think all the weapons that they've added in the transfer portal. Another name to keep an eye on at linebacker, Rasheem Biles, a tackling machine. So, yeah, I think Texas is going to be really good. They're going to be right there. Now, can they, you know, it's one thing to make the playoff. Can you make a run? That's going to be where all the eyes will be.
1: Yeah, to me, it's not just about whether or not the SEC wins a national championship, although at this point, nothing short of that will get the people who've been using the conference as a pinata the last 3 years to stop. But it's also just looking more like itself. We just have seen some programs that have not lived up to what they're capable of and that made moves to reflect that they think they're capable of more. And I look at an Auburn, you know, you mentioned Cam Coleman. I think we're going to see at Texas, wow, Cam Coleman is that player that got all that hype the last couple of years, but it never felt like Auburn really had the combination of play calling and quarterback play to fully exploit what his resources are. And I look at a Florida, again, Billy Napier insisting with people telling him, Billy, you need to get an offensive coordinator. It would really help you with fans if you got an offensive coordinator. Nope, I'm going to do it my way. And you saw what that got him. I think having somebody there that's a little more forward-minded offensively than what he was, I think that's going to make a huge difference for that program. I just feel like there's some of these programs that we expect to be at least good and sometimes special have been sleeping, and I think this year maybe they start to wake some of these up.
2: Yeah, and a couple of moves to keep an eye on. I still think one of the moves of the offseason was South Carolina bringing in, making a change in offensive coordinator and bringing in Kendall Briles, a guy who's got a great track record of, you know, working with quarterbacks. Obviously, remember his time at Arkansas. You know, KJ Jefferson had some of the best seasons we've seen in Arkansas offensively. And, you know, he's going to go take over an offense that Mike Shula ran into the ground. But we know Lenore Sellers is a talented athlete. He just needs to be coached well and put in a good scheme. And they've invested in an offensive line. They brought in Jakarius Peak through the transfer portal. Sounds like, you know, he should play, may miss the start of the season, but should be good to go. And I think Kendall Briles may prove to be the difference maker for South Carolina and get them back into the fold here. If you remember a couple years ago, I want to say South Carolina went something like 5-7 and everybody was talking Shane Beamer on the hot seat. He responded and won 9 games that next season. So, you know, this is going to be a make or break season for him, you know, potentially on the hot seat. If South Carolina does not improve, I think Shane Beamer's out. And then another one to keep an eye on is Josh Heupel at Tennessee. I know they're probably going to end up starting a freshman quarterback, whether it's George McIntyre, the redshirt freshman, or Faison Brandon, the true freshman. But I've had some people tell me that the folks in Knoxville may not tolerate an 8-4, 7-5 type season. And that would be pretty disappointing given, you know, what they've invested in bringing in Jim Knowles as the defensive coordinator and all these different pieces through the portal. So, yeah, it's interesting. I mean, this is the time of year, Heath, where it's optimism abound, but you can also look at the other side and say, man, it is a cutthroat business right now. When you had all those SEC coaches get slashed last year, don't think that some of these guys won't end up on the hot seat very quickly if things go awry.
1: Yeah, I look at Hugh Freeze hadn't been at Auburn that long. But when you watch Hugh Freeze, and look, some people might think this is about his health. That's not what I'm talking about. Even before there was the diagnosis, obviously everyone wishes Hugh Freeze nothing but the best in his ongoing struggle with cancer. But even first year, before any health issues were known with Hugh Freeze looked tired. Billy Napier at Florida, just the energy just wasn't there. Mark Stoops was a guy who sure seemed like at Kentucky – yeah, the fight was there in the sense of that, the chip on the shoulder, but everything felt like it had gotten incredibly stale. And I just think a guy like a Will Stein, it's not like Kentucky's going to tear it up this year in the SEC, but I just think getting some jolts of energy in some of these places is something the conference needed. Just too many places just seemed sleepy and just tired.
2: Well, and a youthful exuberance. I mean, we're talking about Lane Kiffin, who is still one of the really good coaches out there and good offensive minds. He's one of the oldest coaches in the SEC now at 50. I mean, it's wild how everything kind of flipped on a dime. Gone is Brian Kelly. Gone is Hugh Freeze. Gone is Mark Stoops. And now you get this influx of younger guys when you've got Sean Summerall, who's 43, Alex Golish, who's 41, Will Stein, who's 36. You get this youthful exuberance into the conference and injects energy energy and excitement. We're already seeing it with Florida. Well, really all three of those guys on the recruiting trail. Kentucky's got a top 20 recruiting class right now. Florida's killing it. Auburn's starting to, you know, rack up recruits. And so, yeah, I mean, this is part of it. It's about generating that excitement, guys who are motivated and want to win. But again, it also signals the dangers of the SEC now that, you know, if you're Texas and you got championship hopes, suddenly this could be derailed if you get knocked out, you know, taken down a notch by a Will Stein or an Alex Golish or something like that. So, but you're right. I mean, it's invigorated a little bit of energy into these programs where, look, you know, talent wasn't the problem with Auburn. I mean, you know, Hugh Freeze had top 10 recruiting class after top 10 recruiting class. He just didn't do anything with the talent. Alex Golish is a great offensive mind. He'll know what to do with it at Auburn.
1: Yeah, and you just had guys like Brian Kelly that simply didn't adapt. I mean, just chose to not accept where things were going and said, we're not going to pay more than you're supposed to pay for players and everything else. It's like, well, you better, because you need defensive tackles and you're losing out on them to places like Indiana. You need to spend in the modern market, not say, well, it shouldn't be this way. It doesn't matter what you think it should be. It matters what it is, and you got to live in now. And he finally figured it out the last year, but it was a little bit late. Yeah, it's funny, too, because if we're talking about young coaches around the conference, again, Chris Gordy with us for a couple more minutes from the Locked On SEC podcast, a guy that I do not think anybody would think of as a quote-unquote young coach in the conference is Mike Elko. Mike Elko is 48 years old. But because he doesn't carry himself that way, looks a little older because of how he carries himself, and maybe not a guy who spends a lot of time image shaping. Just, you know, he's the opposite of Lane with the yoga and everything. That's not how Mike Elko rocks. I think he's a really good coach, Chris, and I think he understood what he was getting into with the Aggies in a way that some coaches maybe wouldn't have. And he's got the modern understanding of football and gravitas. I have been skeptical about the Aggie program for years because they always had the reputation, but they didn't have the actual tangible achievements. I feel like we're about to see for the next few years as much consistency as that program is capable of. I think it's going to be pretty good too.
2: Well, they're crushing it on the recruiting trail. I mean, they're racking up five-star after five-star, and they're sitting there, you know, number one right now in the rankings. They jumped Oklahoma. So they're doing great there. They did a good job in the portal. I like Marcel Reed, you know, another year of learning and development. My only question with Elko is, why did he not go out and get a young, you know, offensive mind like they did with Colin Klein the first time around? Colin Klein became one of the hot commodities, a really good young offensive mind that, you know, could scheme it up with the best of them. And he's off to go be the head coach at Kansas State. And he decided to stay in-house, and he promoted Holman Wiggins, who, you know, is a guy who's been around a while. He's in his late 40s. He coached at Alabama. And, you know, he's been around a long time, got a lot of coaching experience. I just wonder, though, is that the right move when all these other programs are getting these hot young OCs that, you know, are when the game changes, they change with the game. I just wonder if this offense regresses this year, that might be the move that, you know, South Carolina mistakenly made last year and sticking with, oh, we're going to make Mike Shula the OC. It backfired. Does this move to make Holman Wiggins the A&M OC backfire on Mike Elko? We're going to find out. But if it works, heck, I mean, A&M's going to be right back there in the playoff conversation again this year.
1: Yeah, I think what you said, the first part of that explains the second part. Because I'm like you. I was pretty surprised that they just promoted from within with Wiggins. But I think so much of it goes back to familiarity with what has worked or not worked with Marcel Reed. I assume there's a level of relationship there that was already there. I feel like if they were breaking in a new quarterback, there's a pretty good chance there's also somebody from outside the room. And I'm sure it doesn't say interim OC on the bio on the web or on a business card or anything. It sure feels like this is, all right, you have a year, show what you can do, and we know that the Aggies will have the money available if after the year they do want to chase that hot young OC. But when you have a guy on your staff you think has talent, think is worth giving a look, and he understands what Reed is and maybe what Reed is not, I feel like those two things are tied together.
2: Yeah, you're right. But again, like I said, it's shades of the South Carolina thing. A year ago at this time, I interviewed Lenore Sellers, and he told me how much he loved Mike Shulman. That's our guy. Well, turned out to be not very good, and the offense was god-awful. If this offense is not good for A&M, sure, they can make a change in the offseason and go, you know, get the next young up-and-comer. The only problem is you wasted a whole season. And let me tell you, I was in College Station for that playoff game. There were some groans and rumblings from that fan base when 2 weeks prior they were leading the SEC and in the driver's seat to win the whole thing, and then they lose to Texas, and then they get, you know, blanked at home against Miami, don't even score a touchdown in a home playoff game. There's a lot of folks in A&M that

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1: Not how things work today, but under this bill, the NCAA will be able to deny an athlete an endorsement deal, but not for coaches. Coaches get to do whatever endorsement deals they want. The NCAA has no say in that. If a booster wants to send money to a player, that's regulated. But if a booster wants to supplement the salary of a coach, that's unregulated.
2: That is a United States senator. Doesn't even matter which one it is. In this case, it's Chris Murphy. He's from Connecticut. They're trying to get these bills through. You've got senators on one side saying that. You got senators on another side with an issue.

0: completely unrelated to anything he just said. You got the House Majority Leader saying, nope, thumbs down on the bill. Look, I would like something to happen, but when you've got that kind of thing, and again, that's one soundbite. Pick your guy. There's a zillion of them out there. It just doesn't look promising. But who knows? Maybe something somehow will still get done. But the last 48 hours after that hearing have not exactly boosted the confidence that something is going to happen. Meanwhile, let's tell you that there's at least one idea. We've kind of stopped talking about the playoff because everybody's been on, will Congress do anything that affects how this sport operates this week? But there's one thing that got said by the AD at Tennessee, Danny White, that I thought was worth a quick conversation point. And that is the idea that what we need is a new BCS, that somehow the committee is not good enough. You have humans and it's subjectivity and they can't be depended on. And so what you need is you need a BCS formula. Some people have even said, well, just bring back the BCS. No. I just want you, if you are interested in this sport and you are thinking this way, I want you to go back and review when someone says, bring back the BCS, which BCS? They changed it over and over and over. When they first started the BCS, one of the polls that they used was a poll or ranking, I guess you would call it, from the Seattle Times. The whole point of the Seattle Times rating was the premise that Washington should have won the national championship in 1991, not Miami. I'm not exaggerating this. You can read it for yourself. The people who put it together were Washington alums. They were mad that they felt Miami got the benefit of the doubt over their team the year that Miami was given the national title, that they felt like it should have been a split national title. It should have been Washington and Washington only. They felt that Miami got the benefit of the doubt because of being on the East Coast. The media favors East Coast teams. So they put together a formula, the whole point of which was to reward teams that were built like the 1991 Washington Huskies and to counter bias from the Eastern media. That's what their system was based on. Is that how you think we should pick a college football champion? One of the two ratings involved be based on trying to prove a championship from years ago by alums who are mad? Because that's what it was. Now, eventually that rating dropped out. And you say, well, that probably solved the problem. No, see, here's the next problem. Then they said, well, we'll have six ratings. The problem was when you had six ratings, five of them were not publicly available. So is the rating saying what it's supposed to say? How would you know? You don't know what it's rating. If you're a coach and you're trying to know what to do to get to the playoff, you would need to know and want to know every detail, right? If they decide to create a rating, they need to create one rating, not try and shoehorn six ratings or seven ratings or two ratings. One rating started from scratch. And it has to be publicly verifiable by anybody, by you, me, anybody with a computer, that we could type the data in ourselves if we wanted to and verify that the rating was done correctly. And I'm not even alleging anything malicious here. Jeff Sagarin, because he had his rating available publicly, Jeff Sagarin had a situation where he had typed in a win for Kansas State over Indiana when they had actually played Indiana State. It was publicly available, so someone caught it. Did that happen with any of the ratings that weren't publicly available? We don't know. No one knows how they work. No one could catch it. For all we know, somebody played Alabama and got credit for playing Alabama State or vice versa. If you ever want to do a BCS, it must be publicly verifiable. And it must be explainable. A coach needs to know, does it matter how long in the game you're leading? Does it matter how much you win by? And if so, exactly how much do I need to win by? A computer formula could be good. It could help. But not if it's done the way it's ever been done in the history of this sport. It needs to be absolutely understood by all parties, and it needs to be designed specifically for this task, not shoehorned in from somebody else's work. That's what matters to me today, presented by This Stuff Matters and Pastor Tom Gray, who's a former SEC player at Vanderbilt. Follow him at thisstuffmatters.net. Thanks to you for listening. Thanks to David Holloway. We will see you next week.
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4: Let me ask you a question today. 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Jesus said that we must love even our enemies and pray for people who mistreat us. He said that if we only love the people who love us, that that's not even love. That's convenient kindness. And everybody does that, even the worst people. And Jesus didn't just teach us to love that way. He demonstrated that love. The Bible says that while we were still enemies of God, Christ died for us. 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
17: 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We always love being back here, back home, if you will. 844-204-RICH, number to dial. 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
18: Hey, what's up, Rich?
17: We've got TJ Jefferson in his spot coming up.
19: Yo, yo.
17: In his usual Friday spot, Tom Pelissero, my colleague from the NFL Media Group. He will join us with the latest, not only on what happened with Myles Garrett and A.J. Brown, but also Baker Mayfield speaking through the media today about a new contract for himself, and apparently that's not going very well. Neither is Chicago staying in the Bears staying in the state of Illinois. The team putting out a statement saying we're moving forward with Indiana right now. So Tom's going to talk about just how real all that is. And then there's your phone calls at 844-204-RICH, number to dial. Will Tom maybe get to the bottom of the current biggest mystery in the NFL right now?
18: Ooh, which is?
17: How did Jared Verse get number 8? In Cleveland.
20: How'd you hear about that?
17: Good new drop from Jalen Brunson. I like it.
18: I think Jared Verse.
17: How'd you hear about that drop?
18: Takes
20: how'd
18: what
20: you
18: he
20: hear
18: wants.
20: About that?
18: Yeah.
17: Okay.
18: Thank you.
17: I like it.
18: Sarah. I think
17: Thank
18: he doesn't take what he wants.
17: That.
18: Yeah.
17: But,
18: the equipment manager was like,
21: sorry, Mr. Verse.
17: Did he walk up and just say, give me 8?
18: Probably.
21: Maybe.
17: You know, did he ask for it? Did he just, he couldn't have taken it from Dylan Gabriel's locker because I don't even know if Dylan Gabriel's jersey would fit.
18: It'd be a medium.
17: Versus hand.
21: Well, Terron Armstead yesterday said quarterback jerseys are different too, the way they're stitched and lined.
17: Yeah.
21: So it wouldn't fit him.
17: Right. It wouldn't fit him.
21: Yeah.
17: So they had to give him a different size 8 that wasn't in the drawer.
21: Maybe the
17: or the locker that from even 4 days before.
21: Maybe he just forgot. Dylan wore number 8 and was just assumed that, like, Jared's coming, 8's his.
17: Because Garrett was like, and by the way, Garrett, I mean Miles.
21: Miles? Miles?
17: Yeah. Garrett was talking about, I gave Puna Ford money and
19: McVay's.
17: And McVay's even laughing, like, it must have cost a pretty penny. But dude just showed up on the field with 8. And everything that you see on the socials, I think is fake, right? That Dylan Gabriel's like, he just took it from me. I didn't know what happened. I don't think he's spoken.
21: Like, I was hoping to get some money. Yeah, I don't
17: think. I think everything is fake. Like, we don't know.
18: It might have been AI.
17: So,
19: I know that picture.
17: Well, last time and we'll,
19: No, that we'll picture of 8 was real. So
17: that is true.
19: Yeah. So
17: we saw him. There's video. Everything.
19: Kind of like Friday when Debo snatched Red's chain, like Jared just snatched Garrett's 8, like.
17: Let's go to the phone lines before we get to what's more likely.
21: Fine now.
17: Darius in Houston. You're on the Rich Eisen Show. What's up, Darius?
22: Hey, Rich, how's it going or whatever? I'm Darius from Houston. And my question
17: Darius.
22: Is,
17: sorry.
22: Do you think this is a make or break season for CJ Stroud?
17: There's no break. They would like him to make. The guy's made the playoffs every year. Not only made the playoffs every year, he's won a playoff game every year.
22: But we have a Super Bowl caliber defense or whatever. And last season, I thought that he should have been pulled at halftime. I mean, because there's no guarantee if you're ever going to have a chance to get to that big game or not.
17: Well, I mean, but when you say make or break, and I know Chris is waiting to see a franchise in the NFL to deny their young quarterback who has shown moxie, spark, victories, upside. And you're waiting for that team to just say, you haven't won it in your first contract. We're done with you. We're not paying you market value 50 some odd, 60 some odd million. We're starting from scratch. See you later. We're going to let you walk. You're waiting for that franchise.
21: Somebody.
17: to emerge. And I keep telling you, you will be old and gray by the time you potentially never see it.
19: Start from scratch.
17: So there's no break, man. I mean, they're hoping he makes it to the AFC Championship game at the very least. And then thanks for the call. Okay. You know, they're at least hoping that plays like that hand grenade that he threw up deep in his own end in the playoff game in New England that flipped the entire script in the snow. I mean, the Texans were winning this game at this point in time, and the defense was doing its thing against Drake May, and he should know better than to just flip it up for grabs and create a defensive touchdown that flips the script. And they're hoping to see that from him. And let the defense do the work. So, but break? It's no break. But that guy, that's right up your alley, man. Right there. That guy is speaking from your heart.
21: I've been saying it. I mean, Texas fans, I think, are frustrated.
17: Okay. It's not frustrating. Okay. You made the playoffs and you've won a playoff game every year. I understand you don't hang banners for that.
21: Next?
17: I get it.
21: Yeah, what's next?
17: I get it. All right, it's time for What's More Likely, where Christopher throws things out and I'll say what's likely and what's not. He tries to put me in positions that I don't appreciate being put in, and that's all presented by Pella Windows and Doors.
13: What's more likely?
0: Never say never, but never.
17: Okay, Christopher, what do you have?
21: Guys,
17: over there?
21: Happy Friday. Great to see you.
5: You too.
21: Felly, having a great week, man. Right. Happy donut day, everyone.
17: I don't know. I'm just...
21: We've been talking about this all week. These are the two main thoughts and storylines when it comes to the Myles Garrett trade from Cleveland to Los Angeles. Guys, is it more likely Myles Garrett gets 30 sacks this year or Aaron Donald unretires?
17: Aaron Donald unretires.
5: Really?
21: Yeah. Wow, I didn't. Really?
19: Because you were very against that.
17: What are you talking about? I wasn't against that.
21: No,
19: I thought you said it wasn't going to happen.
21: 30 sacks wasn't,
17: When Chris said it for the first time within 5 minutes of Myles Garrett to the Rams being
19: official. You know how his brain works?
17: I'm like, listen, most guys who are out of the game for this long are done, right? And they also don't want to go back into the grind. But this guy grinds every day himself, and then... with each passing day, you hear, including Les Snead on this show on Wednesday, saying that it's real, that he's thinking about it. He thinks that it's entirely possible, but we're going to back off and let him go through his process. But you look at the Rams depth chart, it's not like it's Myles Garrett and a bunch of slappies. Braden Fisk, Byron Young, Kobe Turner.
5: Turner's a beast.
17: Okay? Like, those are just some of the names up front.
21: Yeah.
17: He's not going to get every sack for the team. So.
21: Well, he's going to get single.
17: I understand. Let's just say the Rams go crazy and get 60 sacks, right? 70 sacks.
5: See, who led the league last year?
17: Is he going to get half of them? No, I think it's entirely possible that at some point around Thanksgiving,
21: the Broncos had 68.
17: Okay. You know what I mean? Like, he's not going to get half of them.
21: Why not?
17: It's not likely. What's more likely is that Aaron Donald around Thanksgiving will go, huh. What else you got over there, Chris?
21: Thinking about this, guys. Last year, breaking news, Seahawks-Patriots Super Bowl. You know what those two teams had in common? Neither made the playoffs in 2024.
17: Okay.
21: Is it more likely that either the Seahawks or the Patriots get back to the Super Bowl this year, or a team that missed the playoffs in 2025 makes the big game here?
17: Oh, I'll go miss the playoffs in 2025 makes it. Absolutely. Certainly when there's one Mahomes, Patrick, who I personally eyeballed at the Big Slick over the weekend, coming back. And that's a team that missed the playoffs. Okay? So that's one of the teams that missed the playoffs. The Bengals missed the playoffs.
21: Correct.
17: Okay? The Ravens missed the playoffs.
21: Correct.
17: Right? Okay. Just for starters. The Jets missed the playoffs. I just wanted to say those words.
21: Cowboys missed the playoffs.
17: Ah.
5: Well, Raiders too.
17: Ah. Cowboys missed the playoffs. You know what I mean? Lions missed the playoffs. There's enough out there. There's enough material out there.
5: But is it likely?
17: It's likely that what team that missed the play more than the fact that we're going to get a repeat customer. What else you got over there?
21: Fair. The other big move this week, A.J. Brown. A long national nightmare is over. To the Patriots. Guys, more likely Eagles wide receiver to have more yards and touchdowns this year. The old one, A.J. Brown. Or the current one, Devontae Smith.
17: Eagles wide receiver to have more yards and touchdowns.
21: Great photo select.
17: I'll go Eagles wide receiver. Former one. I'll go A.J. Brown in New England. Him and Drake May, man.
21: It's going to be nice.
17: Listen, Jalen Hurts throwing a deep ball to A.J. Brown. We've seen it work.
21: Yeah,
17: okay? Drake May throwing a deep ball. Kurt Warner came on this program last year. And again, Kurt's a sunny disposition guy, right? Everybody knows Kurt Warner.
21: Yeah, sure.
17: What a warm and fuzzy. But that guy throws around compliments about quarterbacks like manhole covers. And he said Drake May's deep ball was akin to a handoff. So, I'll go with that one. I'll go with that one, Chris. I'll go with A.J. Brown. Cause I have no idea what the Eagles offense is going to look like.
21: No idea.
17: Other than the fact that it's an every other year thing.
21: Mm-hmm.
17: So, what else you got, Chris?
21: A couple of wideouts got pizzed this week. Wide receiver who got paid this week to have a bigger 2026, Drake London, Christian Watson.
19: Drake!
21: Christian Watson has put up some numbers.
17: I know, but he can't stay healthy.
21: Mm.
17: He can't stay healthy. And I don't like putting that into the ether, but it's just
19: Drake London.
17: Speaking the truth. I will go Drake London. I'm excited to see what this Falcons offense looks like with Stefanski dialing it up, man. This is real. It could be spectacular.
21: Tua throwing a deep ball?
17: I might not even be Tua.
21: Really?
17: Yeah.
21: I think I'd be surprised.
17: But Tua back, you know, back where he made his first great deep throw of his life in that stadium.
21: Ain't that the truth?
17: Tua, by the way, the aforementioned Devontae Smith of this segment.
21: It was.
17: So I'll go Drake London just because of the fact. And I wish Christian Watson the best. Because, not technically, Green Bay has a more decorated, veteran, proven quarterback than what Atlanta is putting out on the field.
21: No doubt about that.
17: Jordan Love here and the other Atlanta quarterbacks here. But in terms of health and in terms of, production, it's the other way around here. With Drake London. What else you got, Chris?
21: How about this one, guys? You saw the news of Russell Wilson officially hangs him up. Had a nice video on social media about that. Mm-hmm. Ready for his new career at CBS. Quarterback that retired this year to make the Hall of Fame first. Russell Wilson or Philip Rivers?
17: I'll go Philip. I'd go Philip. With all due respect to our colleague Stephen A. Smith, who says Russell is a Hall of Famer. Russell had a Hall of Fame beginning of his career. The last few years, I think he's going to stick in the mind's eye of a lot of voters, and it's going to be a difficult haul for a guy who did win one, and Philip didn't. I understand that. But if I had to guess what's more likely, I would go with Philip over Russ.
21: Neither guy first ballot, though, right?
17: No.
21: Yeah.
17: Mm-mm. If Eli's not.
21: That was kind of my pushback to
17: come on
21: to some people who were saying Russ was.
17: You keep pushing.
21: Russ was a lock.
17: Keep pushing back.
21: I will. All right.
17: My middle name is Pushback.
21: I really like. It's Alan, but thank you.
17: Okay.
21: I really like these last few guys. How about this one? Blockbuster LA trade, more likely to yield more championships. Mookie Betts, or Luka and Miles Garrett combined.
17: Nice one. How many does Mookie have already? 19?
21: Well, if you count the 2020 Mickey Mouser,
17: It's not a Mickey Mouser. Stop saying that stuff. I am not
21: three.
17: An asterisk guy. Everybody had to deal
21: with
17: the COVID issues.
21: He's got three. Here in LA. One with Boston, we do not. Obviously, it doesn't count.
17: Oh, I'll go Mookie. He's already up 3-0.
21: He's up 3-0.
17: He's got a three ring lead.
21: They spotted him.
17: And, I know the Diamondbacks took care of the Dodgers last night, but I don't think it matters. The Dodgers are poised again. So I'll go Mookie. I'll go Mookie.
21: What do you put the over-under at for Luka Miles Garrett combined? Half?
17: Oh, man. Oh, not half. Not half. I'd put it at 1.5. And I'd take the over. I think there's going to be two. one, maybe one each, or if not two for the Rams. I don't know. I would go that. Is this where we would put the John Henry photograph up or no?
21: Not yet.
17: Okay.
21: I'm not feeling, I'm feeling okay right now.
17: Okay. Yeah, what else you got over there?
21: Killed. More likely to be the higher 2026 win total. 2026 win total.
17: Yeah.
21: Knicks in the postseason.
17: All right. They currently have
21: 13.
17: 13, right? 13.
21: Rams regular season.
17: Oh man. So you, this is again why I started this segment saying you're putting me in positions I don't like to be put in, because you know I would like to see the Knicks get 16, and you know that you and my son Cooper accuse me of being a passionate Rams fan, and this would now be saying there is no 17-0
21: season. I'm a Rams
17: season
21: ticket holder.
17: I'm just going to say it is so difficult, and you know. There are teams across the NFL between now and the beginning of the season will say, everybody think, like, there will be 31 nobody believes in us cards played in the National Football League by 31
21: sure.
17: head coaches if they're not already being played right
21: for
17: now.
21: Sure.
17: Right? Didn't we see that from Dan Campbell when asked about the Myles Garrett trade? He's like, it's already over.
21: It's already over. Give it
17: even,
21: to
17: even,
21: it.
17: He even said that as an aside. So I will go Knicks playoff wins, even if the Knicks only get 15 of them. How dare you? How dare you?
1: You think we need one more?
21: Oh my God.
1: All right, we'll get one more.
17: Thank you.
21: I didn't know this. How about this one, guys? Today is the 17th anniversary of the Hangover release.
17: Ah. Oh.
21: Hangover release. 2000s movie that made you laugh hardest in theater. The Hangover. Or Wedding Crashers.
17: Oh.
21: We're a month out from my wedding in Las Vegas.
17: Ah.
21: That's a tough one.
17: Did you say 2020s?
21: I meant 2000s okay, movie. 2000s.
17: Just trying to figure out what this is. Yeah, I just remember in the theaters watching The Hangover and laughing and laughing and laughing.
21: It's so good.
17: And then comes the final reveal of the credits. One of the greatest buttons to any movie ever. So I will do that. Even though Wedding Crashers is great. Okay, I get it.
19: I say Wedding Crashers.
17: Meatloaf, I get the whole thing.
21: Hangover.
17: And I don't mean Meatloaf, the entertainer.
19: Ma!
17: Right. Okay. Will Ferrell, spoiler alert. Not that I don't know if it's spoiling, but just I'm going The Hangover.
21: I think I'm going Hangover too. Beginning to end laughs, and like you said, the final credits. Wedding Crashers, I think like the first two thirds is funny, then it just kind of tails off.
17: All right.
19: Yeah, but that dinner table scene, people helping people, that was the funniest thing.
17: I know. Do I say motorboat?
21: I was going to do it if you didn't.
17: Right.
2: 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Hangover came out of nowhere.
17: That's true, too. Well done. 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
2: 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A.J. 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

0: live. 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

0: It's a problem when I say it. Why is it a problem when I say it? Is it because I'm a Clemson fan? Is that it, Paul?
1: Now, listen, we judge people by whether they can keep us awake or not during the phone call.
0: Well, that's no, because there's a lot more people that put you to sleep more than me. It's, nobody goes to sleep. Do Chris and South Carolina phone call. They get upset, they get mad, and they start hitting them phone lines.
1: Well, but Chris, you don't understand. The problem is that when you call in, a lot of people think this must be a recording of the last call or the one before that or the one before that or the one before that, because they're all the same.
0: I was ready for that because I play chess and not checkers, Paul, because I ain't said nothing about Clemson football. They came on the other day and said I don't talk about my team. So how does I tell you the same phone call when I don't talk about my team? But then when I do talk it, they come back out here. So I'm just
1: well, because you, like started the, you started the phone call off by belittling the SEC and propping up your own league because they made it to the championship game as if that really means anything. When's the last time your team's been in a championship game, Chris?
0: Probably soon.
1: I can give you the date if you want. I was sadly at the game. Yeah. Hey, thanks for the call. Appreciate it. We are up against the break. The commissioner of the Southeastern Conference will join us next.
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5: The Oscar Mayer Weenie 500. 27-foot-long fiberglass franks topping out at a mustard spicy 60 miles per hour. And there was a chance it was going to be rainy. And I asked some of our people, I said, hey, would you still run the Weenie 500 even if it rains? 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
2: How are you? 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

0: baseball here, but there's a lot underneath that. And these people, these private equity people, and he mentioned the name of the group from Hollywood, they are trying to take over college sports, and they're having a hard time with Sankey and Petitti, but they're succeeding elsewhere. They are behind all of this. And that's why it was so important for him to point out about Russo at LSU, because guess what? Your governor down there is connected indirectly to these people as well. But again, I don't want to teach a course here on how the sausage is made, but Sankey pretty much delivered the lecture, and it was a stinging rebuke to a lot of people, and they all know who they are. Jay Busby will join us in a minute.
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10: 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If you don't think that Trent McDuffie or Myles Garrett can make one play for you, y'all are crazy.
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18: I'm Ed Mangan. Tonight it will be game two of the NBA Finals between the Spurs and the Knicks in San Antonio. The Knicks will look to take a 2-0 lead after winning game one. ESPN's David Dennis Jr. says it all comes down to Victor Wembanyama tonight, and says the Spurs star may make the difference one way or the other.
19: It's really Wemby. It's Wemby's approach to the game. I thought he had he was kind of all over the place. I think he blew himself up a little bit. Like,
18: you can hear tonight's game on ESPN Radio. Our coverage will get underway at the bottom of the hour, and the game could also be seen on ABC. Football news, Broncos linebacker Jonathan Cooper was arrested today on domestic violence charges. According to a police affidavit obtained by multiple outlets, Cooper and his girlfriend were both arrested after an argument and physical confrontation that began over cheating allegations and included both of their cell phones being damaged. The Bears Board of Directors voted to advance their stadium development in Hammond, Indiana, with the exact site still to be determined. To baseball, the Astros have reinstated Jose Altuve for the 10-day injured list. At Wrigley today, the Giants blasted the Cubs 18-3. A couple of games underway, Phillies and White Sox scoreless in Philadelphia, and the Mariners will lead the AL West on top of the Tigers, 1-0 Detroit, going for its fifth win in a row. College baseball in the Super Regionals. Right now on ESPNU, it is Troy leading Little Rock 8-2 earlier. West Virginia beat Cal Poly in their game 1, 12-2. USC downs North Carolina 9-5 in game 1 of their Super Regional in Chapel Hill.
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23: I'm not going to let anybody say I pity the fool. The fool's going to pity you. Knowing it's Shannon Penn, so Shannon Penn represent for the proud city of New York City.
24: What? What? What? What? Come on now. Come on now. We here. We here when they said that we wasn't going to be here, Freddie. We here.
22: Uh-huh.
24: I was told on these Twitter streets that in the grand scheme, the New York Knicks would never matter. But guess what? We here now. I don't want to hear none of that. I don't want anybody to rain on the Knicks parade today. I don't want to hear nothing about the roads that let's travel with the Knicks getting here. I don't care about none of that. I don't care about how well they match up against the Spurs or the Thunder. I don't care about none of that today. Uh-huh. We was in the mud.
22: Exactly.
24: We was down bad.
23: We are in the NBA Finals. We ride here. We swept out the Cavaliers. We ride here.
24: Yeah. We here now.
2: This is Freddie and Harry.